From an album tribute to the great Charlie Yardbird Parker titled Birds of a Feather, that was Moose the Mooch from drummer Roy Haynes, along with trumpeter Roy Hargrove and saxophonist Kenny Garrett. It opens this hour of Jazz Force. Hi, I'm John Hill. I'll be your host.

From his album called Bossa 65, it was pianist, bandleader Antonio Adolfo. Bossa 65 celebrates the music of Brazilian composers Carlos Lyra and Roberto Menescal. That was a Carlos Lyra composition called Samba do Carioca. Carioca's samba, a carioca being anything or anyone associated with the city of Rio de Janeiro. Antonio Adolfo at the piano and arranging, with guitarist Lula Galvao. Jorge Elder was the bassist, with Rafael Barata on drums and percussion, along with percussionist Dada Costa. On trumpet, Jesse Sadak. The saxophonists Danilo Sina on alto, and on tenor, Marcelo Martins, with trombonist Rafael Rocha. Antonio Adolfo from Bossa 65. Preceded by the Airmen of Note, the United States Air Force Band, doing Jobim's Chega de Saudade, or with lyrics, No More Blues, lyrics by John Hendricks. That featured Emily Wellington vocally, Kevin Serovich on trombone, and Grant Langford on saxophone. The Airmen of Note from the album Out of the Clouds. And speaking of flight, we heard from Bird, or that is the music of Charles Yardbird Parker. The song Now's the Time, performed by drummer Roy Haynes and his band Birds of a Feather, a tribute to Charlie Parker, is the subject of this album, with bassist Dave Holland, trumpeter Roy Hargrove, Dave Kakoski was the pianist, and Kenny Garrett on saxophone. Drummer Roy Haynes and his band Birds of a Feather opening the set. I'm John Hill. We are listening to jazz. From pianist Sean Michael Giddings, the album Red Willow, this is Sonata.

It is the Jaco Pastorius Big Band. The album called Word of Mouth Revisited, the big band post-Jaco, and conducted by Peter Graves, with a host of guest bassists. Victor Wooten was the guest bassist on that tune, Jaco's Teen Town, preceded by a couple of tunes featuring drummer Jerry Gibbs. We heard a song called Dream Journey, performed by Jerry Gibbs' latest band incarnation called Thrasher People. Now, Thrasher was Jerry's nickname as a drummer coming up. But anyway, that is the name of his band, Jerry Gibbs' Thrasher People. The album is called Family.

From My Father. This album featuring more songs from his dad with the Terry Gibbs Legacy Band. The album is called The Terry Gibbs Songbook. It is a group of all-stars with saxophonist Scott Hamilton and Harry Allen. Tom Rainier is the pianist. We heard Danny Backer vocally with Mike Girola on bass and, of course, Terry's son Jerry on drums. That was a song called Let's Go to Rio, performed by the Terry Gibbs Legacy Band, the Terry Gibbs Songbook. We're listening to jazz.

0: saxophonist Ray Blue. His album called Hashtag People. That was a Ray Blue original titled Always With a Purpose. Bobby Sinabria on percussion with drummer Alvester Garnett. Guitarist Jeff Barone. Essiet Alcon Essiet was the bassist. Sharp Radway at the piano with trumpeter Eddie Allen. Ahead of it, Charles Erland and Black Talk, the album, the tune Aquarius with Virgil Jones on trumpet. Houston Person was the saxophonist. Melvin Sparks was the guitarist. Idris Muhammad on drums and on congas. Buddy Caldwell. I'm John Hill. Thanks for joining me for Jazz This Hour. It's always a pleasure to be with you. I'll see you later.
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Brubeck's classic Blue Rondo, A la Turk, coming from an album titled Big Band Tracks by Wax. That is pianist Michael Weather Wax, who did the arrangement on the tune, opening this hour of jazz for us. Hi, I'm John Hill. I'll be your host

There is so much to be said about this record, but we'll keep it fairly simple. It's by Matt Kattingub, who is a vocalist that I first came across as a keyboardist. He's an accomplished pianist and saxophonist as well, as is exhibited on this album called From Samoa to Sinatra, and it is dedicated to his mom, the vocalist Mavis Rivers, who was a contemporary of Sinatra and Nat King Cole. That tune came from the Nat King Cole songbook, Get Out and Get Under the Moon. Matt Kattingub and his big band, his mom, a native of Samoa, moved to this country to pursue her recording career and, as it happened, was one of the first artists signed by Frank Sinatra to his new record label. After he left Capitol Records, she recorded a number of albums on the Reprise label headed by Mr. Sinatra. Matt Kattingub, the album From Samoa to Sinatra, it kind of charts his mom's career. This is an album he says he's always needed to make, honoring his mother. Ahead of it, we heard from the trombonist Steve Davis from his album Bluesthetic. That was a song called Silver at Sundown for, of course, Mr. Horace Silver, with Peter Bernstein on guitar, Steve Nelson was the vibist, Jeff Keezer at the piano, Christian McBride on bass, and Willie Jones III on drums, trombonist Steve Davis, and opening the set, the fantastic guitarist George Freeman, in his mid-90s now, a real Chicago treasure. George Freeman with a song called Mr. D for the organist on this set, Joey DeFrancesco, Louis Nash on drums, George Freeman from his album called The Good Life, joined on a few other tracks by the bassist Christian McBride and drummer Carl Allen. I'm John Hill. We're listening to jazz. David Bloom and Cliff Colnut from Shadow of a Soul.

0: reverse work earlier.
1: Ha! 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
0: À la prochaine. That's the next time.
1: Oui, c'était très sympa, mais à voir.
0: That was nice, but goodbye. That's a little social schizophrenia right there.
1: You know.
0: I guess any way you slice it.

Cedar Walton tune called Hand in Glove, performed for us by drummer Lewis Hayes and his band. The album is called Exactly Right. Lewis with Abraham Burton on saxophone. The vibist was Steve Nelson. David Hazeltine at the piano. The bassist, Desron Douglas. The superb Lewis Hayes. Preceded by Robin McKell. Vocalist Robin McKell, her album called Impressions of Ella. All the music on this album associated with the wonderful Ella Fitzgerald, accompanied there by none other than Kurt Elling, with pianist Kenny Barron, bassist Peter Washington, and Kenny Washington on drums. And we opened the set with pianist Noah Hajdu's album called Standards, the song Just in Time, with bassist Buster Williams and drummer Lewis Nash. We're listening to jazz

0: The album is called Big Band Tracks by Wax, the music of Michael Weatherwax. He is the pianist, arranger, and composer of that tune, Lynn's Lullaby. That also featured Colin Kupka on soprano saxophone. And Colin Kupka is also the director of the Kupasonic Jazz Orchestra, which is actually the big band part of this whole endeavor. Big Band Tracks by Wax, music of Michael Weatherwax. We opened that set with Alice Coltrane, pianist Alice Coltrane, from her album Ptah, the El Daoud. Ptah, the Egyptian god, the El Daoud, the beloved, with Ron Carter on bass and Ben Riley on drums. That was a tune called Turiya and Rama Krishna. Google it. I'm John Hill. Thanks for joining me for Jazz This Hour. I'll see you later.
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The Eternal Triangle by Sonny Stitt. We heard Jorge Nila tenor, Dave Stryker guitar, Mitch Town organ, Dana Murray drums from Tenor Time, tribute to the Tenor Masters. Dave Schwann here, welcoming you on in. You're listening to the great American music we call jazz. Thank you for joining us and for your support of this great music. Alto saxophonist James Spaulding up next with Don Sickler on trumpet, John Hicks on piano, Ray Drummond bass, Kenny Washington drums. This is from James's recording called Escapade. Here's a Hank Mobley tune. Get ready for this. It's called The

James Spalding from his recording Escapade and a Hank Mobley tune called The Breakthrough. That kind of recalls the exciting Blue Note sessions from the 1950s and 60s, doesn't it? It should, for a number of reasons. Hank Mobley was recording for Blue Note at that time. And for the majority of those Blue Note recordings, Rudy Van Gelder was the engineer. He was the engineer on this recording as well. James, as we say, on alto. Don Sickler on trumpet here. John Hicks, piano. Ray Drummond, bass. Kenny Washington on drums for Hank Mobley's The Breakthrough. Here is something classic from Dexter Gordon.

Dexter Gordon, going back to 1970 for that one, Star Eyes. Some veteran players here backing up Dexter, who, of course, we heard on tenor sax, Wynton Kelly on piano, Sam Jones on bass, Roy Brooks, the drummer. The original album was on the Prestige label. It was called The Jumpin' Blues. We took it from a compilation, also on Prestige, called Dexter Gordon, The Art of the Ballad. Drummer Billy Higgins and his quintet up next, featuring Harold Land here on tenor, Oscar Brashear trumpet, Cedar Walton the pianist, and David Williams on bass. Here is Cedar Walton's The Vision.

One of the many wonderful pieces of music by Cedar Walton. This called The Vision, played here by the Billy Higgins Quintet with Cedar on piano. Of course, Billy Higgins out front on drums. Billy and Cedar, by the way, played in a wonderful trio called the Sweet Basil Trio back in the 1990s. Ron Carter was the bassist. Here on bass, David Williams, Harold Land on tenor, and Oscar Brashear trumpet. The recording called the Billy Higgins Quintet. A lot more jazz to come. We hope you can stay with us. Dave Schwann here. Thank you for joining us. And we'll be hearing Cedar Walton leading his own group in just a couple moments. But first, here is Barbara Morrison with a tribute to the great Joe Williams.

Barbara Morrison with her tribute to Joe Williams called Thinking of You, Joe. That's also the name of her CD. Along with Barbara, Phil Wright on piano. Here's Cedar Walton with music of Wayne Shorter, Hammerhead.

Wayne Shorter's Hammerhead, done there by Cedar Walton. That's from his recording One Flight Down, with Cedar on piano, David Williams on bass, who we heard with Cedar together with Billy Higgins a little while ago, the drummer here, Joe Farnsworth. You're listening to Jazz with Dave Schwann and guitarist Jim Hall.

the eternally beautiful music of Duke Ellington, Prelude to a Kiss, from Jim Hall's classic recording, All Across the City. The Jim Hall Quartet featuring Jim on guitar, Gil Goldstein on keyboards there, Steve Laspina bass, and Terry Clark on drums. Here is another guitarist, Kenny Burrell, with Chet Baker.

September Song from Chet Baker, originally from the album Chet, with Kenny Burrell on guitar, Paul Chambers bass, Connie Kay on drums. It's also available on the Best of Chet Baker. Here is the SF Jazz Collective.

0: The SF Jazz Collective, live at their home base, the SF Jazz Center in San Francisco, with Joshua. That's off a 2-CD set called The Music of Miles Davis and Original Compositions. Miles Davis and Victor Feldman collaborating on Joshua. We heard Miguel Zinon alto, David Sanchez tenor, Sean Jones trumpet, Robin Eubanks trombone, Warren Wolf vibes, Edward Simon piano, Matt Penman bass, Obed Calvert drums.
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If You Don't Mind. That's the name of the tune, and it opens up the CD Wide Awake from the Adam Glasser Trio. Adam wrote the tune. He was also at the piano. Pete Coco on bass. Chris Smith on drums. How you doing? Dave Schwann here. You're listening to the great American music we call jazz. Thanks for joining us. We hope things are going very well for you and yours, and look who's here. It's Russell Malone.

Russell Malone with his tune, Look Who's Here. That's also the name of his CD. Always a terrific performance from Russell Malone on guitar, Anthony Wonsi on piano, Richie Goods on bass, and Byron Landham on drums. You're listening to Jazz with Dave Schwann. Up next, vibraphonist and composer Ben Gillis. This is from his recording, Parallel Universe, and a little bossa. Bossa for R.M.

That's Bossa for RM. It comes from Ben Gillis from his recording Parallel Universe. Ben on vibe, Stacy Dillard on tenor with Bruce Harris on trumpet, Art Hirahara piano, David Wong bass, and Rudy Royston on drums. And here is Tim Warfield.

Now imagine hearing that in a club late at night. That would just take your breath away, wouldn't it? That is a breathtaking rendition of Tenderly, and it comes from Tim Warfield on his recording Jazzland. What great work all the way around. Tim on tenor, Pat Bianchi on the Hammond B3, Byron Landham on drums, and Daniel Sedonik percussion. Yes, sir. You're listening to Jazz with Dave Schwann. Thank you so much for joining us. Please stay with us. A lot of great music ahead.

Oscar Peterson, accentuate the positive. Let's pick up the pace and head to Smalls in Greenwich Village in New York City for the Joel Fram Quartet. Joel is on tenor sax, Kurt Rosenwinkel on guitar with Joe Martin on bass, and Otis Brown III on drums. The CD is simply called Live at Smalls, and they are. Here is Charlie Parker's Steeplechase.

Tenor saxophonist Joel Fram, live at Smalls with Charlie Parker's Steeplechase. Along with Joel, Kurt Rosenwinkel guitar, Joe Martin on bass, and Otis Brown III on drums. Smalls, a terrific club in Greenwich Village in New York City. Why don't we stay in New York for Ted Nash and his quintet, live at Dizzy's Club Coca-Cola, and Chick Corea's Windows.

A terrific quintet and a beautiful piece of music, the Ted Nash Quintet with Chick Corea's Windows. It's from their recording Live at Dizzy's Club Coca-Cola. The set's done in March of 2017. Ted Nash on flute, Warren Wolf on vibes, Gary Versace piano, Rufus Reed on bass, and Matt Wilson on drums. You're listening to Jazz with Dave Schwann. Once again, our thanks for joining us and for your support of the great American music we call jazz. Here's trumpeter Carl Saunders with Say What?

0: Carl Saunders with his tune, Say What? It's from his recording, Jazz Trumpet. And that was indeed Carl Saunders on both trumpets, multi-tracking himself there. Chuck Berghofer on bass, Josh Nelson on piano, and Joe LaBarbera on drums. And before that, the Ted Nash Quintet with Windows.
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2: The rhythm section's job is to turn time into the time. And the time is called swing. In a four-beat measure, the bass presides over one and three. Let's see. One, two, three, four. One, two, three, four. One, two, three, four. James Cirillo on the guitar is going to show us that though he plays on all four beats, he presides over two and four. Two, one, two, three, four. One, two. So we got our one, two, three, four going.

0: The drummer is in charge of the shuffle that is the foundation of swing. And the bass and guitar are responsible for making sure that the drummer doesn't rush or drag. There it is. Unlegislated division of power. And when it's balanced, it feels so good you have to join in. It still has a lot to teach us.
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There's a thing by drummer Steve Fittick that really has a bebop feel to it. And that makes sense. The name of the tune is Bebop Operations. It comes from Steve's recording called Battle Lines, along with Steve on drums, Joe Mondurelli on trumpet, Javier Perez tenor sax, Peter Zak on piano, and Michael Karn on bass. Hello and welcome. You're listening to the great American music we call jazz. Dave Schwann here, as always. A pleasure to have you with us. Please stay aboard. We hope things are going well for you and yours. We hope the music makes it even better. Here's Harold Mayburn from sets recorded at Smoke in New York City in January of 2018, and the opening cut from the recording Mayburn Plays Mayburn, Mr. Johnson.

0: Thank you. Thank you. Alagato Gazamas.
1: That's called Mr. Johnson. That was Harold Mayburn himself thanking the audience. Harold wrote the tune. That audience at Smoke in New York City in January of 2018, about a year and a half before Harold passed away. Mr. Johnson, meaning J.J. Johnson, for whom Harold worked in the 1960s. Part of this sextet, trombonist Steve Davis. I'm certain Steve had J.J. Johnson in mind during his solo. Vincent Herring on alto sax. Eric Alexander on tenor. John Weber bass. Joe Farnsworth on drums. And, of course, leading the sextet at piano, Harold Mayburn. You're listening to Jazz with Dave Schwann. Here's pianist Shelley Berg and his trio, Chuck Berghofer on bass and Greg Field on drums, with the music of Pat Metheny. Question and answer.

Pat Metheny's Question and Answer from the Shelley Berg Trio. That's from their recording Blackbird. Shelley at the piano, Greg Field on drums, Chuck Berghofer on bass. Music that just lends itself so well to a trio setting. And Pat, of course, has recorded that with his own group. He also recorded it with a quintet featuring Chick Corea at the piano, Gary Burton on vibes, Dave Holland on bass, and Roy Haynes on drums. That's from a terrific CD called Like Minds. The music of Pat Metheny from the Shelley Berg Trio there. We have a lot more jazz to come. Please stay with us. My name is Dave Schwann. Thanks again for joining us. Still to come this hour, Miles Davis. But first, here's pianist Dick Hyman and the music of George Gershwin.

the masterful playing of pianist Dick Hyman, working in some stride piano on the magnificent music of George Gershwin. Of course, fascinating rhythm. That's from Dick Hyman's CD called The Gershwin Songbook, Jazz Variations. Drummer Dave Robbins and his sextet up next with the music of Paul Desmond. Take Cinco.

Dave Robbins and his sextet with Paul Desmond's Take Five, their take, if you will, on Paul's tune. They call it Take Cinco. It's from their recording Joan of Arc. Dave on drums, Steve Hawley on bass, Chris Gester on piano, Mike Allen on tenor sax, Brad Turner the trumpeter, and Rod Murray on trombone. 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

Miles with Basin Street Blues. Some basic playing, you might say there, as Miles takes things down to the bare minimum with that beautiful singular muted trumpet of his. That is from the sessions that produced the album Seven Steps to Heaven from April of 1963, along with Miles, Victor Feldman on piano, Ron Carter on bass, and Frank Butler on drums. In addition to being on Seven Steps to Heaven, it's also on a CD called Ballads from Miles Davis. We took it from that reissue. You're listening to Jazz with Dave Schwann. Here's a drummer that played with Miles Davis, Al Foster. Here's Al leading his own quintet on his recording Inspirations and Dedications, and Herbie Hancock's Cantaloupe Island.

That opens up Al Foster's CD called Inspirations and Dedications. Al writing much of the music in tribute to members of his family on this recording. But that, of course, was Herbie Hancock's Cantaloupe Island, along with Al on drums, Jeremy Pelt on trumpet, Dana Stevens on sax, Adam Birnbaum, the pianist, and Doug Weiss on bass. Again, our thanks for joining us and for your support of the great American music we call jazz. Dave Schwann here with tenor saxophonist Ralph Moore from his recording Three Score and Blues Alliance.

0: There's a quartet that has it together. Ralph Moore leading the quartet on tenor sax with his tune Blues Alliance. It's from his recording Three Score, along with Ralph Eric Reed on piano, Gerald Cannon on bass, and Willie Jones III on drums. And before that, drummer Al Foster from Inspirations and Dedications and Cantaloupe Island.
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2: Paganini, the 18th century violin virtuoso, concertized on a Guarneri violin that he affectionately named My Cannon Violin due to its powerful sound. He bequeathed the violin to Genoa, Italy, where it is considered a national treasure. After 9/11, in solidarity with New York City, Genoa invited jazz violinist Regina Carter to give a concert with the cannon. She was the first African-American and jazz musician ever to do so. Carter, a Detroit native and Castec alum, began studying Suzuki violin at the age of 4. But at 16, she heard the jazz violinist Stefan Grappelli at a concert, and it changed the course of her life. She vowed that she would play jazz on the violin, too. Her determination paid off. Today, Carter, like Paganini, is a violin virtuoso, a jazz violin virtuoso, winning a MacArthur Fellowship in 2006 for marrying her conservatory training with jazz improvisation. Carter accepted Genoa's invitation, giving two concerts with the cannon, one in Genoa and the other at Alice Tully Hall. The experience was both petrifying and exhilarating, given the history and value of the cannon. In spite of some reservations by her record label, she was determined to record a CD on the cannon, featuring her virtuosity as both a classical and jazz musician. Entitled After a Dream, the recording truly was a dream come true for this visionary Detroit.

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Great day to you. You're with D. Alexander. Happy to be here with you. We just heard the music of Michael Weiss, the title track from his recording, Persistence, assisted by Eric Alexander on tenor, Paul Gill bass, Peter Van Nostrand on drums. Hope you are well. So happy you decided to tune in, hang out with me during this hour. Great music coming up for you. Classics as well as new music, like we just heard. So sit back, relax, and let's enjoy this journey together through this music. I hope you are well. I'm feeling fantastic and so glad to be here with you. So stay with me. This is Jazz.

Miss June Christy with her debut solo album, From Something Cool, The Night We Called It a Day, recorded in 1953 with the orchestra of Peter Rugolo and her husband on saxophone, Bob Cooper. And right before that, we heard from John Coltrane from Live at the Village Vanguard, The Master Takes with Spiritual. Let's continue with Errol Garner from his recording Gemini, When a Gypsy Makes His Violin Cry. And he's supported by Ernest McCarty Jr. on bass, Jimmy Smith percussion, Jose Mangual on Kungas.

The soothing voice of John Lucien from The Best of John Lucien with Love Everlasting. And you've heard it right here with me, Dee Alexander. And this is Jazz.

That's Jennifer Wharton from her Bonegasm recording, Grit and Grace, her composition, Be Normal. Right before that, we heard from Jeff Bradfield, Richard D. Johnson, John Tate, and Samuel Jewell from their recording, Our Heroes, with a Richard D. Johnson composition, Korea. Let's continue with Bobby Watson from back home in Kansas City. And he's supported by Jeremy Pelt on trumpet, Cyrus Chestnut piano, Curtis Lundy bass, Victor Jones on drums. And we're going to take a listen to Our Love Remains with the voice of Carmen Lundy.

0: the bright and nimble fingers of Bobby Broom on guitar, with Dennis Carroll bass, Kobe Watkins drums, and Justin Dillard on piano from the recording Keyed Up. We heard the composition Quicksilver, composed by Horace Silver, and this recording lists composers who have been an important part of his musical life, namely Bud Powell, McCoy Tyner, James Williams, Mulgrew Miller, Errol Garner, Chick Corea, Horace Silver, and Herbie Hancock. Thank you for joining me during this hour. I've had a great time sharing this music with you. Hope you've enjoyed it as well. Until we are together again, please take care of yourself. You're with D. Alexander. This is Jazz.
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Bassman and composer Charles Mingus from his recording Changes One, we heard Remember Rockefeller at Attica, dedicated to the Attica prison riots of 71 and the governor of New York at that time, Nelson Rockefeller. Thank you for joining me. You're with D. Alexander. This is Jazz.

three of the top vocalist masters, and with Miss Annie Ross in there, mistress of vocalist, Lambert, Hendricks, and Ross from Everybody's Bopping with Come On Home. And before that, we heard from Paul Chambers and his sextet, and the composition was entitled Nita, from Whims of Chambers. Paul Chambers on bass, Donald Byrd trumpet, Coltrane, John Coltrane tenor and composer, Kenny Burrell guitar, Horace Silver piano, Philly Joe Jones on drums. Let's continue with Ben Patterson from The Way of the Groove. He's on trombone with Sean Purcell guitar, Louis Hernandez tenor, Harry Appleman Hammond B3, Paul Henry bass, and Todd Harrison on drums. Take a listen to Anniversary Patio.

Vicente Archer from his recording Short Stories, accompanied by Gerald Clayton on piano, the composition entitled Lighthouse. And you heard it right here with me, Dee Alexander. This is Jazz.

and dear. The dance floor's deserted, and you play the same love song. Oh, yes, it's the 10th time you've heard it.

Ella Fitzgerald and Louis Armstrong from Ella and Louis Again. We heard Learning the Blues, and they are supported by Oscar Peterson Piano, Herb Ellis Guitar, Ray Brown Bass, Louis Belson on drums. And before that, we heard from Mr. Victor Garcia from his recording A Time in Space with his composition At the Helm Again, or At the Helm Once More, I should say. And coming up next is Theo Hill on piano from his recording Promethean with a Duke Pearson composition, Is That So? And he's supported by Yasushi Nakamura bass, Mark Whitfield Jr. drums.

0: Carla Bley from her recording Sextet with the beautiful composition Lawns, supported by Larry Willis piano, Steve Swallow bass, Victor Lewis drums, Don Elias percussion. You've heard it right here with me, D. Alexander. This is Jazz.
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2: There is a delightful story about the time that Igor Stravinsky visited the renowned jazz club Birdland in New York. Charlie Parker was on the bandstand, unfazed by the musical genius sitting in front of him. Without bothering to glance at Stravinsky's table, Parker ripped into his signature tune, Coco, at lightning speed, and without missing a beat, quoted the Firebird Suite. Stravinsky roared with delight when he heard his music played by the jazz master, and in his exuberance, spilled his drink on nearby patrons. Did this really happen? Who knows? But there's no denying that these geniuses, as different as they were, had a connection. Paris was bursting with creativity in 1910 when Stravinsky arrived to compose for the Ballet Russe. His masterworks from this period, the Firebird Suite, Petrushka, Rite of Spring, secured his position as a great composer of the 20th century. By pairing the folk melodies of his native Russia with syncopated barbaric rhythms, Stravinsky created a new musical language. The Rite of Spring, which debuted only 16 years after the death of Brahms, spoke the musical parlance of the 20th century, and when Parker heard it, it spoke to him. Like Stravinsky, Parker too was an innovator, upending the jazz world with his virtuosity, use of modes, and development of bebop. He admired Stravinsky enough to quote Stravinsky compositions in his jazz solos. And Stravinsky once said, "The jazz performers I most admire are Art Tatum, Charlie Parker, and the guitarist Charles Christian." Composer Andy Jarema believes Stravinsky and Parker's mutual admiration shows how two musical cultures cross-pollinated and shifted the bedrock of 20th century music. At WRCJ, we pride ourselves on presenting masterworks, whether they're classical or jazz. 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

beautiful composition from Larry Gray and his trio from the recording One Look, The Long Road Home, supported by Jim Trumpeter on piano and Dana Hall on drums. Thank you. You're with D. Alexander. Happy to be here with you. How are you? I'm feeling fantastic. I hope that you are as well. More music coming up just for you. Thank you for tuning in. So stay with me. This is Jazz.

from the recording Inside Betty Carter, one of my favorite vocal versions of My Favorite Things. And right before that, Godwin Lewis, composer, musician, from his recording Psalms and Proverbs, we heard Showers of Blessings. Right before that, we heard from Mr. Charlie Porter on trumpet from his recording Hindsight, with the title track from the recording Hindsight. Let's continue with bassman Alexander Claffey from his recording Memento. Let's take a listen to the composition Tasia.

I certainly appreciate you tuning in. If you have any questions or comments, please reach out to us at jazznetwork@wfmt.com. You're with D. Alexander. This is Jazz.

That's Dan Trudell from his recording Fishin' Again, a tribute to Clyde Stubblefield and Dr. Lonnie Smith, supported by Mike Standall guitar, Dana Hall drums, Pat Mallinger alto, John Wojciechowski tenor, and Joel Adams on trombone. We heard the composition Chocolate Martini. And right before that, we heard from Wayne Escoffery from his recording Like Minds, with the voice of Gregory Porter guest starring on My Truth. Let's continue with drummer Ernesto Cervini from his recording Joy, and the composition Surprised by Joy.

0: the beautiful sound of Brandy Younger on harp from her recording Brand New Life with If It's Magic. And before that, we heard from Charles McPherson's Jazz Dance Suites recording. We heard the song Praise, beautifully sung by Lorraine Castellanos with Yotan Silberstein on guitar. If you would like to reach out to us, you may do so by emailing us at jazznetwork@wfmt.com. Certainly would love to hear from you. I've had a great time sharing this music with you. Hope you've enjoyed it as well. Until we are together again, please take good care of yourself. You're with D. Alexander. This is Jazz.
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2: In 1969, Estonian-born composer Ervo Pärt, in a musical crisis, withdrew from public life. He abandoned 20th century techniques and looked to Gregorian chant in search of his musical voice. Emerging after 8 long years, he developed the concept of tintinnabuli, Latin for little bell, and presented Fur Alina, his first composition in that style, an expression of consolation to a mother behind the Soviet Iron Curtain, separated from her daughter. During those years of Pärt's seclusion, an 18-year-old guitar prodigy from Kansas City, Pat Metheny, burst onto the international jazz scene. Since then, Metheny has built a reputation as an innovative jazz master, winning 20 Grammy Awards in 12 different categories. Throughout his career, Metheny has championed new sonorities and technology for his instrument, including the Picasso guitar, a 42-string guitar with 4 necks built by Canadian luthier Linda Manzer. In 2021, Metheny made his debut as a classical composer with the album Road to the Sun, an homage to the breathtaking expanse of Glacier National Park. But the most breathtaking expanse may be its final track, in which Metheny performs Fur Alina by Ervo Pärt on the Picasso guitar, uniting the voices of 3 musical visionaries. As Metheny says, music is infinite and open. Like Pat Metheny and Ervo Pärt, WRCJ connects you to the breathtaking expanse of all music, from classical to jazz. I'm Krista Grix, thanking you for your support.
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That's pianist Noah Haidu from an album of standards titled Standards, Someday My Prince Will Come, with bassist Peter Washington and drummer Lewis Nash opening this hour of Jazz Force. Hi, I'm John Hill. I'll be your host

Music from vibist Jay Hulgard. Jay Hulgard's album called Raise Your Spirit Consciousness. The song A Child Is Born, with pianist Nat Adderley Jr., bassist Kenny Davis, and drummer Farone Akloff. We heard the song Blessings Upon Blessings, sung by vocalist Denzel Sinclair. It comes from the album Let It Shine, Let It Shine. It's an album of spirituals and gospel tunes. He and vocalist Dee Daniels are the principal artists on the album, with bassist John Clayton. Herlin Riley was the drummer. Isaiah J. Thompson was the pianist. Let It Shine, Let It Shine by Dee Daniels and Denzel Sinclair. And we opened the set with Amazing Grace, performed by pianist John Paul McGee. His album is called Gospel Jazzical. Yeah, Volume 1. John Paul McGee with bassist Joel Powell, drummer Tyson Jackson, and saxophonist Michael Walton. Pianist John Paul McGee from Gospel Jazzical. Opening the set. I'm John Hill. We're listening to jazz. Brian Blade plays guitar here with Joni Mitchell. Trembling.

Music from Dr. Javier Nero and his jazz orchestra. The album called Kemet. That was a song titled Discord, featuring Christy Daschle vocally. Sean Jones took the trumpet solo and Javier Nero plays trombone, in addition to composing, arranging, and conducting the Javier Nero Jazz Orchestra. The album Kemet, The Black Land, an outstanding album. And opening the set, it was pianist Noah Haidu. The album is called Standards, and that was Wayne Shorter's tune, Anna Maria, with bassist Peter Washington, Louis Nash on drums, and Steve Wilson was the saxophonist. We're listening to jazz.

0: Organist brother Jack McDuff from the All-Star lineup. That was Pat Martino on guitar, Grady Tate on drums. Actually had a bassist, Frank Gravis, with Red Holloway on saxophone from the album Brotherly Love. That was Vas Deis from Jack McDuff. Opening the set, saxophonist Wayne Escoffrey from his album Like Minds, doing Mingus's Nostalgia in Times Square, with Mark Whitfield Jr. on drums. Ogunna Okegwa was the bassist, Dave Kakoski at the piano. I'm John Hill. Thanks for joining me for Jazz. See you later.
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2: Harry Bradford was born in 1893. He grew up in Atlanta, where by age 12 he was playing piano and winning cakewalk contests in the Red Light District. He left home with a traveling minstrel show in 1907, and in 1917 he settled in New York, determined to make a living as a songwriter and publisher. Bradford seen the huge crowds for blues singers like Ma Rainey and Bessie Smith on the Southern Black Vaudeville circuit, and he was certain there was a huge market for their records. But the companies were reticent. Wilbur Sweatman and W.C. Handy had broken the color barrier with their black orchestras, but both were turned down when they asked to add vocalists. In February of 1920, Bradford met with OK Records. Its founder was German immigrant Otto K. Heinemann. OK was a play on his initials. OK catered to niche markets and immigrant communities, which helped.
3: Hello, I'm F. Murray Abraham, and at 90.9, this is WRCJ Detroit.
4: Good morning, Wednesday morning. I'm feeling fine. Thank you very much for asking. I'm Dave Wagner, and we are going to ask our computer and our CD players to give you lots of music today. So let's get to it, shall we? Vincenzo Bellini's music starts us off this morning, the Overture to Norma, from an operatic tragedy written in 1831, the Philharmonic Orchestra here, and Tullio Serafin.

The Overture to Norma, the music of Vincenzo Bellini with the Philharmonia Orchestra and Tullio Serafin. Well, today the birth date of American conductor Yasha Horenstein, born in Kyiv on this date in 1898. American conductor who made a name for himself first at the Vienna Symphony Orchestra and the Berlin Philharmonic Orchestra, and then for many years here in the United States, conducting many orchestras. So we remember him today. Also today, looking at birthdays, as we are wont to do, today is the birth date of Sigmund Freud, who founded psychoanalysis, born on this date in 1856. And tell me how you really feel about that. Also, the actor Rudolph Valentino, born on this date in 1895. Orson Welles, actor, director of the War of the Worlds radio hoax, born on this date in 1915. And singer-songwriter Bob Seger, right here from Detroit, Michigan. Bob Seger, born on this date in 1945. We've got music next of Johann Sebastian Bach, the Sonata Number 3 in E major for violin and harpsichord. In this case, transcribed for violin and harp, Lara St. John, the violinist Marie-Pierre Langlais May, plays

Music of Johann Sebastian Bach and the Sonata No. 3 in A Major for Violin and Harpsichord, this time around with Marie-Pierre Langlemay playing the harp because, well, the harpsichord player just wasn't available. Lara St. John played the violin. So let's take a look at our weather forecast for today. For this Wednesday, partly sunny skies, a high of around 60 degrees. And then for tonight, maybe some showers moving in here, 41, the low temperature. On the cool side tomorrow, but with sunshine. So that's a pretty cool combination. Well, it is going to be a cool combination. Partly sunny, a high of around 58 degrees for tomorrow. When are we going to get back into the 60s? Well, how about Friday? 61 on Friday, 67 on Saturday, and then Sunday, 66. So we're kind of hovering here, and into next week too. We'll be in the low to mid 60s for the beginning of the week. Music next here of Johann Nepomuk Hummel, and this piano trio No. 2 in F major concludes with the Rondo alla Turca, the Turkish Rondo, not to be confused with the more famous one by Mozart, with whom Hummel once studied. With, by the way, we've got the Gould Piano Trio on WRCJ.

0: Johann Nepomuk Hummel, who was an important transitional composer between the classical and the romantic periods, and at one time was a student of none other than Wolfgang Amadeus Mozart, the Piano Trio No. 2 in F Major, Opus 22. And as I mentioned, that last movement, the Rondo in the Turkish style, may have indeed been inspired by his teacher. Mozart wrote a Rondo alla Turca, music that was written in the Turkish style, very popular during the late 18th and the early 19th century. The Gould Piano Trio, good enough to play that music here for us on the radio. Well, taking a look at today in history, John Deere produces the first steel plow. That was on this date in 1833. The Paris Exposition opens with the just-completed Eiffel Tower as its centerpiece. That was in 1889. And John Yale Jr. receives a patent for the Yale lock on this date in 1915. He would have actually gotten that patent earlier, but, you know, he forgot the combination. So a lot of history made today right here on this sixth day of May.
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0: Thank you, Miss Haley. Haley is here this morning at 10 o'clock with music for you. And what will she begin with? Well, I'm going to roll the dice and say it's going to be a great piece of classical music. Yes, I'm looking at it right now. Samuel Coleridge Taylor's music, with the Chicago Sinfonietta and Paul Freeman. And Taylor has your box lunch today with Allison Balsam playing the trumpet, Colm Carey playing the organ, Concerto in C minor after Alessandro Marcello. All of that coming up right here on the radio, 90.9 FM. Right now, the Symphony No. 21 in A Major, music of Mozart from 1772, Sir Charles McCarris and the Prague Chamber Orchestra.

0: WRCJ FM and HT1 Detroit. Music of Mozart here on this Wednesday morning. The Symphony number 21 in A major, Kerschel Catalog number 134. And we had Sir Charles McCarris, the Prague Chamber Orchestra. Sir Charles and the Prague Chamber Orchestra back in the day recorded all of the symphonies of Mozart. Coming up, Yoav Talmi, the San Diego Symphony Orchestra, the Parley of Instruments Baroque Orchestra, and John Malcheri with the Hollywood Bowl Orchestra. All of that coming your way here on the radio, 90.9 FM.
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Music of Hector Berlioz, the overture to Benvenuto Cellini, an opera from 1838 inspired by the colorful memoirs of the 16th century Italian Renaissance sculptor Benvenuto Cellini, Benny to his friends. You have Talmy here and the San Diego Symphony Orchestra. I'm Dave Wagner, better known to so many people throughout the broadcasting industry as Dave Wagner. And I've got the music here for you until 10 o'clock this morning. We're going to cruise along here with some music by William Boyce, a composer who was a contemporary of George Frideric Handel. Well, actually a couple of years younger than Handel. But his Trio Sonata No. 9 in C major is here with the Parley of Instruments Baroque Orchestra and Peter Holman.

Music of the English composer William Boyce. I said he was a contemporary of Handel and Bach. He's actually about 16 years younger, born in 1711. Unlike Beethoven later on, he became deaf but continued to compose. And he knew Handel and Johann Christian Bach and the very young Mozart, all of whom respected his work. We had his trio sonata number 9 in C major, some boisterous music there for all of us, with a parley of instruments, Baroque Orchestra, and Peter Holman. And music next of Miklos Rozsa. This is the Spellbound Concerto, music that was taken from his Oscar-winning score for the 1945 Hitchcock classic and made into kind of a short little one-movement piano concerto, the Spellbound Concerto, Miklos Rozsa. Stephen Huff, the pianist, here with the Hollywood Bowl Orchestra and John Macheri.

Miklos Roja and the Spellbound Concerto. In fact, Miklos Roja was actually present for the 1993 recording session for this piece with pianist Stephen Hough and the Hollywood Bowl Orchestra and John Malcheri. And what Dr. Roja did was take themes from his Oscar-winning score for that 1945 Hitchcock classic Spellbound and turned it into a little one-movement piano concerto. You know, one thing I love about the Alfred Hitchcock movies is that Hitchcock himself always made cameos, and in the movie Spellbound, the cameo occurs approximately 38 to 43 minutes into the film in the lobby of the Empire Hotel. He's seen exiting an elevator, smoking a cigarette, and carrying a violin case. And I always thought to myself, well, Hitchcock was always able to make those cameos. How about the composer of the film also, you know, making a cameo? I mean, I don't know, doing something like, you know, playing the piano in the lobby of the hotel. That would really be cool. Just note to self. All right, we've got here music of Frederick Delius. This is the second movement, By the River, from the Florida Suite. And once again, Sir Charles McCarris conducting, this time with the Welsh National Opera Orchestra.

Frederick Delius's father wanted him to go into business just like the rest of the family had done. And Delius wanted to be a composer, but Dad was firm in his resolve. So he actually sent Delius to Florida to manage an orange grove plantation, which actually turned out to be a disaster. Not for Delius, I think, for the orange grove plantation. He didn't really pay much attention to it. And his dad eventually gave up and let him come back to England and become a composer. But while he was in Florida, he wrote the Florida Suite, and we heard the second movement of same by the river, Sir Charles McCarris there, and the Welsh National Opera Orchestra. All right, we've got an arrangement of O Shenandoah by Kevin Casca. This is from the Vince DeRosa tribute album. Horn player Vince DeRosa was one of the foremost session musicians in Hollywood. I mean, he played on practically every film score and pop record from around 1937 until his retirement in 2008. So if you remember a great horn solo from a film score, chances are Vince DeRosa played it. Here's an arrangement of O Shenandoah with Belinda Broughton playing the violin.

An arrangement of O Shenandoah for violin and ensemble, and it's a tribute album to Vince DeRosa, who's a horn player. Kevin Casca put that together. Bill Booth played the trombone, by the way. So we did get that lower brass instrument in there. WRCJ FM and HD1 Detroit, we are your 24 hours a day music station. 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

Haley Taylor here today at 10 o'clock. Peter Wharf, he's mixed up a big batch of elixir for you. The Drive Time Elixir, 2 p.m. to 6 p.m. every day, Monday through Friday. Bill McLaughlin with Exploring Music at 6 p.m. and Jazz Tonight with John Hill beginning at 7 o'clock. We've got music next of Hazel Scott. Hazel Scott, a pianist, composer, singer, and actress originally from Trinidad. She lived between 1920 and 1981. Here's a piece entitled Idol, and we've got it played here by pianist Lara Downs.

Music of Hazel Dorothy Scott, American jazz and classical pianist and singer, the first African-American to host her own TV series, The Hazel Scott Show. And that is a piece entitled Idol, with pianist Lara Downs at the keyboard. And we've got music of Felix Mendelssohn to wrap up this hour with violinist Ray Chen, who won the prestigious Menuhin competition with his performance of the Violin Concerto in E minor by Felix Mendelssohn.

0: WRCJ FM and HD 1 Detroit, the third movement there of the beloved Mendelssohn Violin Concerto, the Concerto in E minor, Opus 64, along with Ray Chen, Daniel Harding, and the Swedish Radio Symphony Orchestra. Well, this morning it's just kind of rolling along so very nicely. Thank you for hanging out with me here this morning on this Wednesday. Coming up, Paul Lewis, we have his music, Gypsy Airs, Zigeunerweisen, music of Pablo de Sarasate, and of course our morning Sue's Alarm this morning with the Royal Swedish Navy Band and Keith Bryan. Tell your smart speaker, play WRCJ.
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Music of the English composer Paul Lewis, and we had an English overture, which seems only fitting. Paul Lewis, best known for his TV themes, including music for Benny Hill, the Royal Ballet Sinfonia, and Gavin Sutherland. Good morning, I'm Dave Wagner. Well, here's a day, I don't know, many of us have been waiting for, International No Diet Day. It's on this date that we embrace the possibility that hamburgers and cheeseburgers can be slimming, as long as you don't take them out of the wrapper there. The day first created by a gal named Mary Evans Young in 1992 to help people appreciate their own bodies. And she organized Diet Breakers and then organized the first International No Diet Day to bring attention to both the organization and the cause. So yeah, everyone can take a one-day break from dieting today, and sometimes you come to realize how ineffective commercial diets are. So let's just not worry. Personally, I am not overweight. I am under tall. I mean, my weight is perfect for someone who's, 6 feet, 8 inches tall. Here's music of Pablo de Sarasate, the Gypsy Heirs, the Goinerweisen, Ruggero Ricci, the violinist, the London Symphony Orchestra, and Piero Gamba.

Ruggero Ricci, who was the first to record all of the solo violin caprices of Niccolo Paganini, taught at the University of Michigan for a while as a violin teacher extraordinaire. Ruggero Ricci, and he played there the Gypsy Airs to Koiner Weiser, music of Pablo de Sarasate, with the London Symphony Orchestra and Piero Gamba. All right, lots to do today, so we'll, you know, want to be awake for it. Time for our morning Sue's Alarm.

Music from 1921 by John Philip Sousa with the Royal Swedish Navy Band and Keith Bryant, keeping step with the Union. The inspiration for the march probably came from an 1855 address by the American congressman and raconteur Rufus Choate. The excerpt from the address is printed on the sheet music. We join ourselves to no party that does not carry the flag and keep step to the music of the Union. And the piece was dedicated to Mrs. Warren G. Harding, wife of then President Harding. And Sousa added his own patriotic verses. We'll have another Sousa Alarm for you tomorrow morning right here on the radio. It is a Detroit tradition, by the way, thanks to you and your continued support of WRCJ. Verano Porteño, music of Astor Piazzolla, with John Williams playing the guitar. Mm-hmm.

Music of Astor Piazzolla and Verano Porteño, which translates to Verano Porteño. It's right there, as plain as the nose on my old schnozola. Astor Piazzolla's music is always good. Verano Porteño, okay, translates to Buenos Aires Summer, a famous 1965 tango by Astor Piazzolla, capturing the vibrant nightlife of the city's port districts during summer. We had it played there by guitarist John Williams. WRCJ in Detroit, we've got music of Mozart right now, Symphony No. 9 in C major, that he wrote in the summer of 1772. By the way, some more summer music for you in the Northern Chamber Orchestra and Nicholas Ward.

0: Music of Mozart, the Symphony No. 9 in C Major, Kerschel Catalog 73, Nicholas Ward and the Northern Chamber Orchestra. Well, we're talking about weather here, so I think it's only fair that we should see what Mother Nature has in store for us today. Today, a chance of showers after 5 p.m., otherwise kind of partly sunny on and off throughout the day. A high right around 60 degrees. 41 for the low temperature tonight with a 30% chance of showers. Sunshine tomorrow. We're staying on the cool side here for this part of May, and it doesn't look like it's going to be really super warm for the rest of the week, to tell you the truth. We'll have for Friday 61, 67 on Saturday. We're kind of just bopping along here in the low to mid-60s. For what it appears we're going to have for the next week here. Hey, I'll get back to you if it gets warmer, okay?
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2: As a freelance harpist, I've spent decades crisscrossing Metro Detroit. 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
0: 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You make it possible. Thanks to you for your continued support of WRCJ. Let's go to the movies right now, and this is another Alfred Hitchcock classic film score, this one by Dmitri Tiomkin, Strangers on a Train, where a psychopath, Robert Walker, tries to switch murders with tennis player Farley Granger. And we're talking about, all the cameos that Alfred Hitchcock always included in the film. Hitchcock appears about 11 minutes into the picture as a man trying to get a double bass onto a train. I love that cameo. John Malcheri and the Danish National Symphony Orchestra.

Henning Krugerud playing the violin there with the Dallas Sinfonietta and the Humoresque number 3 for violin and orchestra in G minor, music of Jan Sibelius. All right, a little bit of music here by Eddie Edward Strauss, younger brother of Johann Strauss Jr. Themes from the opera Carmen turned into a quadrille, and we have the Vienna Philharmonic Orchestra and Maurice Janssens.

0: WRCJ-FM and HD1 Detroit. A recording made from the New Year's Day concert, January 1st, 2012. The Vienna Philharmonic Orchestra with the guest conductor that year, Maurice Janssens, and the Carmen Quadrille, music of Edward Strauss, based on themes from Bizet's famous opera. On the radio here, more famous music, Beethoven. We've got music of Alexander Glazunov, and one of my favorite movements from the set of tone poems known as My Fatherland, Ma Vlas, music of Bedřich Smetana. Tell your smart speaker, play WRCJ, or at least ask very nicely.
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A recording made April 5th, 1963 at Severance Hall in Cleveland, the Cleveland Orchestra and George Zell, the third movement of the Symphony No. 4 in B-flat major by Beethoven. Good Wednesday morning to you, May the 6th. I'm Dave Wagner here with the music. It was on this date in 1833 that John Deere produces the first steel plow. Also on this date, the Paris Exposition opens with the just-completed Eiffel Tower as its centerpiece. That was in 1889. John Yale Jr. receives a patent for the Yale lock on this date in 1915. He would have, of course, received that patent earlier, but he forgot the combination. And also future Baseball Hall of Famer Babe Ruth hits his first home run on this date, May 6th. 1915, and the rest, as they say, is baseball history. Lake of the Woods, music of Robert Farnon right now, the Czechoslovak Radio Symphony Orchestra, and Adrian Leeper.

Music by Robert Farnon, Canadian-born composer and arranger who lived in Great Britain after World War II. And the Czechoslovak Radio Symphony Orchestra Bratislava, now known simply as the Slovak Radio Symphony. Lake of the Woods, the name of the piece by Robert Farnon. Adrian Leeper, the conductor of the orchestra. Barrington Fahlong composed music for the PBS mystery series Inspector Lewis. Australian-born composer Barrington Fahlong, best known for his British television scores. And we have the suite here from Inspector Lewis with the composer himself leading the studio musicians.

Music there of the Australian composer Barrington Summer James Failong, who lived between 1954 and 2019, actually began his career as a guitarist, went to England and studied with guitarist John Williams and also with Julian Bream, and then turned his attention to conducting. And we had music from Inspector Lewis from that PBS Masterpiece Mystery series, the composer himself, Barrington Failong, and the studio musicians. This is the Minstrel's Song, a piece here for cello and orchestra by Alexander Glazunov. Shauna Ralston, the cellist here, the Calgary Philharmonic Orchestra, and Mario Bernard.

Alexander Glazunov, Russian composer, wrote that in year 1900, the Minstrel's Song. There's a version of this for cello and piano, but we had the high caloric version there for cello and orchestra. Shauna Ralston, the cellist, and the Calgary Philharmonic Orchestra, and Mario Bernardi. Speaking of a high caloric day, this is a day maybe you just don't want to eat the cabbage soup, you know, but rather have a couple of cheeseburgers and the fries, get the onion rings. International No Diet Day. I mean, ever so often, let's face it, all of us have to take a day off, even if we're, you know, watching our weight, which is, I mean, we should do that, right? And eating healthy, but ever so often, we come to realize that the human body craves burgers. I'm waiting for someone to do some sort of kind of extended research on that, or maybe, you know, fully bloated pizzas with every possible topping on it. Today we celebrate the diversity of different body sizes and taking a one-day break from dieting and educating people on how to diet effectively and responsibly without getting crazy about it, for heaven's sakes. So take a break today. Today, International No Diet Day, first created by a woman named Mary Evans Young in 1992 after she herself had suffered from anorexia and was just tired of dieting. So she organized a group called Diet Breakers. How about that? And organized the first International No Diet Day back in 1992. Thank you, Mary. We're just so grateful. Here's Vlatova, the Moldau from Avalos Musica, Bedrich Smetana of the Berlin Philharmonic Orchestra, and Herbert von Karajan.

0: Vltava in Czech, or the Moldau in German, from the collection of tone poems called Ma Vlast, My Fatherland, Music of Beatrix Smetana. Never get tired of hearing. That's one of my favorite tone poems from the 19th century. The Berlin Philharmonic Orchestra and Herbert von Karajan right here on the radio, 90.9 FM, where Haley Taylor will modulate your frequency beginning at 10 o'clock this morning.
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0: Yes, we do have an all-star lineup, 10 to 2 with Haley Peter Wharf. He is the mixer of the Elixir. And kids, don't try this at home. No, I mean, leave it to the specialists here down at the Radio Ranch. 2 to 6 p.m., the Drive Time Elixir with Peter Wharf. Exploring Music with Bill McLaughlin, 6 p.m., and then jazz every night at 7 p.m. And tonight, John Hill entertains beginning at 7 right here on the radio. Thanks to you and your continued support of WRCJ. We've got music of Tchaikovsky. Every month I play one of these pieces because this music was written for the month of May. White Nights of May from the Seasons. Music of Tchaikovsky is a series of 12 piano pieces originally published in a Russian musical periodical. One appeared in each month's edition, and they were eventually published as a set. Pavlo Koloznikov plays the piano.

The White Nights Festival is an annual summer festival in St. Petersburg dedicated to the phenomenon of midnight twilight due to its location near the Arctic Circle. And every year from about April 22nd to August 21st, the night sky only reaches twilight and never reaches complete darkness. And highlights of the festival include classical ballet, opera, and music at the White Nights Festival, and fireworks tradition, and carnivals, and all kinds of cool stuff. And there is White Nights of May from The Seasons by Tchaikovsky with Pavlo Koloznikov playing the piano. WRCJ FM and HD1 Detroit, Spring, La Primavera from the Four Seasons Concertos by Antonio Vivaldi. This is the first of the seasons. He started with Spring and the Violin Concerto in E Major, Opus 8, Number 1. Daniel Hope, the violinist, the Zurich Chamber Orchestra.

0: WRCJ-FM and HD1 Detroit, the Spring Concerto, La Primavera, the Violin Concerto in E Major by Vivaldi, Daniel Hope, and the Zurich Chamber Orchestra. 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
0: Good morning, I'm Dave Wagner. We begin this hour of music with Rachmaninoff's Rhapsody on a theme of Paganini, a one-movement piano concerto with the theme from the 24th Caprice for solo violin by Paganini. With 24 variations. And we've got the music played by pianist Earl Wild with Yasha Horenstein leading the Royal Philharmonic Orchestra.

Today, we remember the American conductor Yasha Horenstein, actually born in Kyiv on this date in the year 1898, became very well known as a conductor of the Minneapolis Symphony Orchestra. It's actually during a performance of Nielsen's Fifth Symphony in Minneapolis in 1971 that Horenstein suffered a heart attack on the podium, was caught in midair by the leader of the orchestra, but recovered from that and lived for another 10 years. Amazing story. Rhapsody on a Theme of Paganini by Rachmaninoff, Yasha Horenstein, the Royal Philharmonic Orchestra, and pianist Earl Wild. Alfredo Cantalani, Italian composer, best known for his operas Lorelei and La Wally, the Scherzo here for orchestra, Francesco La Vecchia, and the Symphony Orchestra of Rome on 90.9 FM.

0: Music of Alfredo Cantalani, the Scherzo for Orchestra, Francesco La Vecchia, and the Symphony Orchestra of Rome. All right, let's take a look at our weather forecast for today. Partly sunny, although a chance of showers is not to be ruled out. A high today of around 60. Chance of showers tonight after 8 p.m. We're going to give you a 30% chance of that, says the National Weather Service. A low of around 41 degrees, 58 tomorrow with sunshine, kind of on the cool side, partly sunny on Friday, 61, and then 67 on Saturday.
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0: We have music next up, Camille Saint-Saëns, the Caprice on Danish and Russian Airs, dedicated to the Tsarina Maria Fedorovna, the wife of Tsar Alexander III, who was born Princess Dagmar in Denmark. Catherine Canton, Michel Portel, Maurice Borg, and Pascal Roget all play the music of Camille Saint-Saëns.

Flute player Catherine Canton, clarinetist Michel Portel, oboist Maurice Borg, and pianist Pascal Roger playing music of Camille Saint-Saëns for flute, oboe, clarinet, and piano. Worked out nicely there, didn't it? The Caprice on Danish and Russian airs. And we'll conclude with this music of Franz Joseph Haydn, a complete performance of his Symphony No. 65 in A major. And we have Adam Fischer and the Austria-Hungarian Haydn Orchestra.

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1: Good morning and welcome to Midday Music. I'm Haley Taylor. Thanks so much for tuning in on your midweek morning. It's Wednesday, the 6th of May, and we're going to begin with Samuel Coleridge Taylor, his Petite Suite de Concert. He was about 35 years old when he wrote this piece, but by then he had already experienced something unusual for a young composer in Britain: international recognition. His earlier work, Hiawatha's Wedding Feast, had been widely performed, even in the States, where he was sometimes compared to Dvorak. But like many composers of the time, Coleridge Taylor didn't retain rights to his most popular work, so financially he struggled. So pieces like the suite that we're just about to listen to really reflect a practical reality, writing music that orchestras could program and audiences would respond to. Here it is, Petite Suite de Concert, Opus 77, Samuel Coleridge Taylor here, performed by the Chicago Sinfonietta.

0: That was Paul Freeman conducting the Chicago Sinfonietta in the Petite Suite de Concert of Samuel Coleridge Taylor. The first piece of music for the program today. Again, it's midday music, and I'll join you all the way to 2 o'clock, so stay tuned if you can. We've got your box lunch at 12 o'clock, midday Mozart at 1, and Kevin Kaska, the Lake Isle of Innisfree, is coming up.
1: 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May 9th through 10th for an unforgettable evening filled with depth and reflection as the music shifts from titanic power to shimmering eternal wonder. Hear a living icon interpret one of the greatest symphonies ever written. Tickets and more information at dso.org.
2: Hi, I'm Dave Wagner. Tired of the bad news in the morning on the radio? 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I'll be with you from 5 a.m. to 10 a.m. with music that's inspiring, uplifting, and always positively refreshing. 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
0: Kaska's The Lake Isle of Innisfree is a contemporary orchestral work built around a much older text. It's an old poem, actually, by William Butler Yeats, first published in 1890. There's also a subtitle here, The Lake Isle of Innisfree, and then 4RVW. That refers to Ralph Vaughan Williams, whose own music often drew from English poetry, landscape, and folk traditions. So Kaska's piece is less of a setting of a poem and more of a reflection of that tradition that was done so well by Ralph Vaughan Williams. Here's the Royal Scottish National Orchestra performing The Lake Isle of Innisfree.

That piece kind of sits in the lineage of composers responding to landscape through orchestral writing. Vaughan Williams did it through English folk song tradition. That was not Ray Vaughan Williams, but the music of Kevin Kaska, who dedicated that piece to Ray Vaughan Williams in the subtitle of the title. It says, "The Lake Isle of Innisfree," and then 4RVW, Ray Vaughan Williams. Music to help us wind down the rest of this hour, but we have one more piece of music here. Music of Pyotr Tchaikovsky. This is a suite from Swan Lake.

0: When Tchaikovsky wrote Swan Lake in 1875, ballet music wasn't considered a serious compositional field. It was functional, written to support choreography, not stand alone in the concert hall. And this premiere in 1877 didn't help. It was widely seen as a failure, partly due to weak staging and weak choreography. Tchaikovsky never saw the ballet become successful in his lifetime. Very similar in story to what happened to the Nutcracker. But of course, it's become iconic now. This is music of Swan Lake there, a suite performed by the Berlin Philharmonic, conducted by Mstislav Rostropovich. Also the last piece of music for this hour, but stay tuned. We're going to begin this next hour with some Handel. Concerto number 1 in B-flat coming up.
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0: I'm Haley Taylor. It's Midday Music. We're going to start this hour, as I mentioned, with Handel, who by the 1740s had largely stepped away from Italian opera and turned his attention to English oratorio. Works like Messiah that were performed in concert rather than staged, which was a practical problem, you know. Oratorios were long, audiences expected breaks. Handel needed to write music to fill the space in between the acts. So his solution was to assemble a series of concertos, literally a group of instruments performing against another group of instruments. This is where that concerto comes from. Concerto number 1 in B flat, music of Handel, performed here by the Academy of Ancient Music.

0: The Academy of Ancient Music, conducted by Christopher Hogwood, performing Handel's Concerto No. 1 in B-flat. I think those concertos were not designed as standalone pieces. They were functional, essentially intermission music. They really reveal how Handel adapted to changing audiences in London, shifting from opera to oratorio and building new formats around that transition. It's Midday Music. We have Tommaso Albinoni on the way. One of the most famous pieces by Albinoni that is actually not written by Albinoni. That story is coming up, so stay tuned.
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0: As I mentioned, this is one of the most famous pieces by Tommaso Albinoni, that was actually not written by Tommaso Albinoni. The story goes that in 1945, an Italian musicologist, Remo Chiazzato, discovered a fragment of a Baroque manuscript in the ruins of a library damaged during World War II. He claimed it was part of a trio sonata by Tommaso Albinoni. And from that fragment, Chiazzato said he reconstructed the full adagio. The problem is, no one has ever seen that original fragment, that original piece of music. Most scholars now believe that the piece is entirely Chiazzato's composition, and he simply used the story to really publicize the work. We're going to hear another layer added to this piece of music, as it's a Venezuelan piano soloist, Gabriela Montero, known for improvisation. And in this version, she expands on the material in real time. Here it is. This is Adagio by Albinoni, but really by Chiazzato, performed by Montero.

A piece with layered authorship, a supposed Baroque fragment, a 20th century reconstruction or invention, and now a modern improvisation. That was Gabriela Montero with the Academy of Ancient Music performing Adagio, often associated with Albinoni, but written by Giazzotto. We for sure know who this next composer is. It's Beethoven. This is his string quartet number 12 in E-flat, just the third movement.

A quartet that was a later work for Beethoven, commissioned by Prince Nikolai, a Russian nobleman who specifically asked Beethoven to write string quartets, offering to pay whatever fee the composer requested. You heard the third movement there, performed by the Tokyo String Quartet. That was Beethoven's String Quartet, Opus 127. We're going to stay with the string instruments with a violin concerto by Samuel Barber, one that he also wrote on a commission, this time from the Philadelphia industrialist who wanted a piece for his adopted son. So it's quite the commission. Barber delivered the first two movements to this Philadelphia industrialist, and the soloist rejected it. He wanted something more virtuosic. So Barber responded with a finale that's almost entirely built from this rapid sense of motion, really pushing the violinist's technical limits. It's quite the piece, especially in this performance. It's Kyoko Takezawa, St. Louis Symphony Orchestra, conducted by Leonard Slatkin, Barber's Violin Concerto, Opus 14.

0: A piece that sits at an interesting point in American music history. While many composers in the 30s were experimenting with a modern sound, Barber really stayed committed to these long melodic lines, a decision that really helped his music become accessible. It's a big reason this concerto remains performed widely today. That was his Violin Concerto, Opus 14, performed by Kyoko Takezawa with the St. Louis Symphony Orchestra, conducted by Leonard Slatkin. And it's also going to bring an end to the morning portion of the program. We've got your box lunch coming up next, so stay tuned.
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2: I hope you're having a good Wednesday afternoon. It's just about 12 o'clock, which means it's time to open up the fridge and see what we've packed today for your box lunch. This piece has one of those musical family trees that's worth untangling. It doesn't start with Bach. It starts with Alessandro Marcello, a Venetian nobleman and amateur composer who wrote an oboe concerto in D minor in the early 1700s. That concerto made its way north to Germany, where Bach encountered it, likely through manuscript copies. And he didn't just study it, he rewrote it. Around 1715, he transcribed this oboe concerto for solo keyboard. And these transcriptions weren't casual arrangements. They were Bach's way of learning. He was absorbing this Italian style and translating it into his own language. Now, fast forward a few centuries, and that keyboard version becomes the basis for yet another transformation. Today, we have trumpet soloist Alison Balsam as she takes Bach's version and reimagines it yet again for the trumpet. Here it is, Concerto in C Minor, Music of Bach, Music of Marcello, performed by Alison Balsam.

0: What's striking is how durable that structure is. Even after three different versions, the core idea really holds. A slow movement built on this repeating pattern, allowing the solo line to kind of unfold above it. That's part of what Bach recognized in that original melody and what he preserved, and why musicians are still drawn to it today. Originally, music by Alessandro Marcello, reworked by Bach, and then reimagined again by trumpet soloist Alison Balsam. That was your Bach's lunch for the program today, a concerto in C minor. Okay, in just a moment, we have a longer piece of music. I love, every once in a while, jumping into a really hefty piece of music, and this one is that, a full symphony by Sibelius. On the way.
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0: Jean Sibelius began his second symphony in 1901 while traveling in Italy, a place far removed from his home in Finland. At the time, Finland was still under Russian rule, and Sibelius had already become associated, sometimes reluctantly, with Finnish national identity. He didn't label this symphony as political, but audiences heard it that way. When it premiered in 1902 in Helsinki, conducted by Sibelius himself, listeners interpreted the music as a kind of statement about independence. And that stuck, even though Sibelius insisted the piece was just pure music. Structurally, the symphony is tightly built. It's short motifs, small fragments that appear early and gradually across these four movements. And I think that's what I like about Sibelius. He says what he has to say and he moves on. He doesn't stay with the melody for too long, even if you want him to. He's very Finnish. He doesn't talk too much, but what he does say is important. This is a favorite symphony of mine, especially this opening movement. We're going to listen to the full symphony, though, as it's performed now by the San Francisco Symphony Orchestra, conducted by Herbert Blomstedt.

0: Sibelius spent a long time refining his symphonic sound. He would reduce material, he would focus on development. But the Second Symphony sits at an early point in his eight symphonies altogether, where you can really hear romantic gestures, but also the beginnings of the more concentrated style he would develop later. That was Sibelius' Symphony No. 2, performed by the San Francisco Symphony Orchestra, conducted by Herbert Blomstedt. It's always so fun to jump into a longer piece of music. So that's going to take us to the top of the hour. That means we have your Midday Mozart coming up next, so stay tuned.
1: 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May 9th through 10th for an unforgettable evening filled with depth and reflection as the music shifts from titanic power to shimmering eternity.

0: eternal wonder. Hear a living icon interpret one of the greatest symphonies ever written. Tickets and more information at dso.org.
1: I'm Dave Wagner from the heart of Midtown Detroit. 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
3: I'm Haley Taylor. It's Midday Music, and it's time for Midday Mozart. Now, Mozart's Piano Concerto No. 12 comes from a very specific moment in his life, just after he moved to Vienna and decided to build a career without a court job. That meant no guaranteed salary. Instead, he had to organize concerts, sell tickets, and write music that people would actually pay to hear. This concerto was a part of a set of three he advertised directly to the public. In a letter, Mozart described them as pieces that could work with a large orchestra or just a few players. So it meant that the music could be performed in both public concerts and private homes. He's very smart, that Mozart. And something else, the slow movement includes a quotation from a symphony by Johann Christian Bach, one of Mozart's early influences, who at this time had just died. So it's a subtle but quiet tribute. Here it is, Piano Concerto No. 12 in A major, performed by Leon Flusher. It's your Midday Mozart on WRCJ.

0: Mozart's Piano Concerto No. 12 in A Major. Those concertos were designed to sustain Mozart's independence in Vienna. And they're practical works. But they also set a model for what a piano concerto could be. Not just a soloist with an accompaniment, but a conversation between equals. All right, coming up next, we'll have a little bit of a break, and then we're back with Voyage, a piece of music that has quite the layered history. That's on the way. Stay tuned.
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0: Now we have Voyage by John Corigliano. It didn't begin as an instrumental work at all. It started in 1971 as a choral setting of a poem. The poem, The Voyage, is about escape, about imagining another place that feels ordered and calm. Corigliano was drawn to that idea, but over a decade later, in 1983, he reworked the music into this version for flute and string orchestra, which is what we're going to hear now with flute soloist Paul Edmund Davis and the E Flamingi, conducted by Rudolf Furthen.

Corleano often revisits his own material, reshaping it across different formats. That's film scores, concert works, vocal pieces. Voyage is a good example of that process. The same core idea, moving from poetry to choral music to an instrumental work for flute, just like that one. That was flute soloist Paul Edmund Davis and I Flamingi, conducted by Rudolf Herthen, John Corleano's Voyage. Next, a familiar piece of music, I'm sure. This is Georges Bizet's Carmen Suite.

0: The opera that initially unsettled audiences quickly became one of the most performed works in the repertoire. Its music, especially these orchestral excerpts that circulated independently, that helped Carmen to reach an audience far beyond the opera house. Bizet never saw it as a success. His death, that happened the same year that it premiered, really stopped him from seeing what it became today, this really iconic piece of opera. That was Carmen Suite by Georges Bizet. And if you can believe it, the last piece of music for the program today. Thanks so much for tuning in, though, and making midday music a part of your midweek morning and afternoon. It's Wednesday, the 6th of May, and we've got your Drive Time Elixir with Peter Wharf coming up next, so stay tuned.
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2: 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Welcome to the midweek afternoon music and Drive Time Elixir show. Peter Wharf welcoming you aboard today with the ballet Rodeo by Aaron Copland. We'll have music of Carl Maria von Weber. And we start with one of the landmark American classical compositions of all time, especially of the 20th century.

And that's the first symphony by William Grant Still, called the Afro-American Symphony. He was the first American composer to have an opera produced by the New York City Opera. And this was the first symphony to be performed by a major orchestra, music by an African-American composer. Here's the Chicago Sinfonietta, historic recording here too with the founder of this ensemble, who was once an assistant conductor with the Detroit Symphony Orchestra. That's Paul Freeman. Here he is with his Chicago Sinfonietta, William Grant Still's First Symphony.

0: Paul Freeman conducting, one-time associate conductor of the Dallas Symphony Orchestra in the late 1960s. And then he came here to Detroit for pretty much all of the 1970s, where he was associate conductor of our DSO. Many distinguished positions for this conductor. Principal guest of the Helsinki Philharmonic into the 1980s. And he's the founder of one of Chicago's most distinguished orchestras, the Chicago Sinfonietta. There he was with his ensemble performing William Grant Still's first symphony, The Afro-American, on WRCJ-FM and HD1 Detroit.
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Sabina Meyer, one-time principal clarinetist of the Berlin Philharmonic before she left that ensemble to pretty much pursue her career as a solo clarinetist. The Zurich Opera Orchestra accompanied her in that music by Carl Maria von Weber on WRCJ-FM. A couple of years after he composed this work, he won the Pulitzer Prize for Music with the ballet Appalachian Spring. Here's the exciting ballet from 1942, Rodeo by Aaron Copland, the late Michael Tilson Thomas, the San Francisco Symphony Orchestra.

0: 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We heard them perform Aaron Copland's ballet Rodeo on WRCJ-FM and HD1 Detroit. 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The beauty of Mahler's Ninth Symphony as legendary conductor Herbert Blomstedt leads the DSO in this timeless masterpiece. May 9th through 10th for an unforgettable evening filled with depth and reflection as the music shifts from titanic power to shimmering eternal wonder. Hear a living icon interpret one of the greatest symphonies ever written. Tickets and more information at dso.org.
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Tony V says, make it a double. Violin concerto, that is. Simon Standage, Michaela Comberti, the two violinists in that concerto by Antonio Vivaldi. Simon Standage also with conducting duties with a Collegium Musicum 90, WRCJ-FM. Peter Wharf here with the Wednesday Drive Time Elixir. My assignment is to bring you great music today, so let's go from Antonio Vivaldi to Johann Sebastian Bach.

The famous air from the third orchestral suite by Johann Sebastian Bach, the familiar and beautiful melody played by Anna Kiko Myers on the violin with the English Chamber Orchestra on WRCJ-FM. Gabrielle Fauré's music next. Here's pianist Catherine Stott.

three major contributors to the piano repertoire in this part of our Drive Time Elixir. We heard Catherine Stott playing Gabriel Fauré. That was James Galway with the famous Clair de Lune from Claude Debussy's Suite Bergamesque, which was originally a piano composition arranged there for flute and orchestra with the Chamber Orchestra of Europe. Up next, the American pianist Louis Moreau Gottschalk, who was one of the greatest pianists in the world of his time, and especially an important figure in American classical music in the second half of the 19th century. We're going to hear some of his orchestral music, though. It's a movement from his symphony called A Night in the Tropics.

0: Creole Festival, a movement from the symphony by Louis Moreau Gottschalk, one of the most important American composers of the 19th century. A Night in the Tropics is the name of his symphony. We heard the Creole Festival movement here on WRCJ-FM in Detroit, the Hot Springs Music Festival Symphony Orchestra.
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The film's from 2015, based on the novel Far From the Madding Crowd by Thomas Hardy. Angela Dubow featured as the violin soloist in that arrangement with her string ensemble called La Pietà, the music from that film composed by Craig Armstrong here on WRCJ-FM. Piano cello duo next by Frédéric Chopin.

Going to nerd out here just a little bit on that Frédéric Chopin Nocturne, originally in C sharp minor for piano, arranged in B minor by the cellist who just performed it, Misha Maisky, with pianist Daria Hovora. I think that was a good decision to go from C sharp minor to B minor. Fewer sharps, just kind of less to stress out on. Although I'm sure Misha Maisky doesn't ever stress out about accidentals. Have to ask him about that sometime. There you go. Frédéric Chopin's music on WRCJ-FM. Here's one of the most all-time challenging pieces for piano. Any pianist will tell you. Last movement of the third piano concerto by Sergei Rachmaninoff.

0: thundering to its conclusion, the end finale of the third piano concerto by Sergei Rachmaninoff. Earl Wild in charge of the keyboard. 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

reuse, repurpose, recycle. That's kind of going on with the Hector Berlioz Roman Carnival Overture, where he takes some of the tunes from his earlier opera, Benvenuto Cellini, and repurposes them from an opera that wasn't a great success to the popular curtain raiser, popular concert opener. Roman Carnival Overture by Berlioz, the Scottish National Orchestra on WRCJ-FM. I'm Peter Wharf with the Midweek Drive Time Elixir.

The music of the French composer and conductor and teacher and flutist, Philippe Gaubert, who was a very important part of the French flute legacy, professor of flute at the Paris Conservatory, principal conductor of the Paris Opera. Yeah, well, this guy was a big shot. Principal conductor of l'Orchestre de la Société des Concerts du Conservatoire. Yeah, that's on the WFMT announcer's test. So that's another story. Philippe Gaubert's story, part of it is that romance for flute and piano played by Léon Wisset and Martin Amelin, WRCJ FM. Here's a little bit of ragtime from the River Raisin Ragtime Review. William Hayes and his Elephant Rag.

Elephant Rag, some of the music from Camille Saint-Saëns' signature Carnival of the Animals. William Hayes with that American sound of the River Raisin Ragtime Review on WRCJ-FM. Speaking of Camille Saint-Saëns and the Carnival of the Animals...

Some of the most serene passages in all of classical music composed by Camille Saint-Saëns. That was The Swan from his Carnival of the Animals on WRCJ-FM. London Symphony Orchestra showcasing cellist Yasha Silberstein. Here's the Wynton Marsalis showcase for Symphony Orchestra. Most recent recording from our own Detroit Symphony Orchestra with Yadar Binyamini. It's the last movement finale from Wynton Marsalis's Blues Symphony.

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1: 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Hear a living icon interpret one of the greatest symphonies ever written. 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

WRCJ, we are classical and jazz and American theater classics. That's the Carousel Waltz from the second Richard Rodgers and Oscar Hammerstein collaboration, Carousel. Keith Lockhart, the Boston Pops on WRCJ-FM. 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

If you were feeling slightly squirmy during that music, then Johann Caspar Mertz nailed it. He entitled that piece Restlessness, a guitar duo on WRCJ FM Detroit. 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

0: High Voltage Schulte, that was the Chicago Symphony Orchestra from the Sir George Schulte years. Finale from Peter Tchaikovsky's Fourth Symphony on 90.9.
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Signature pieces by two great composers to open this hour of the Wednesday Drive Time Elixir. Good afternoon, Peter Worf, at your service today. Rossini's William Tell Overture from the Academy of St. Martin in the Fields takes us to the beautiful Rachmaninoff Vocalise. Here's Leonard Slatkin and the DSO.

The Detroit Symphony Orchestra, the Leonard Slatkin years, when they recorded a lot of the music of Sergei Rachmaninoff. That was Rachmaninoff Vocalese on WRCJ-FM.

I love that sound of Bach in the two-part inventions as reimagined by Bela Fleck on the banjo and Evelyn Glennie playing the marimba, Edgar Meyer with the bass line on WRCJ-FM. We had some Richard Rodgers earlier in today's show representing some of the great American musical theater. Here's some of Meredith Wilson's contribution.

You really can't call Meredith Willson a one-hit wonder, but that's probably by far his magnum opus. Music from the musical, The Music Man, Richard Heyman and his orchestra on WRCJ-FM. Here we go, New Year's Day at the Musikverein with the Vienna Philharmonic and the Dude playing Strauss.

0: 2017 New Year's Day, Gustavo Dudamel in charge of the band at the Musikverein, Vienna Philharmonic, and Johann Strauss Jr., of course, on WRCJ-FM.
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Richard Wagner's music. Sir George Schulte rode him hard. He drove in on the Vienna Philharmonic in that performance of The Ride of the Valkyries, Die Walküre, on WRCJ-FM in Detroit. Francois Couperin, keyboard music, is up next. Here's pianist Angela Hewitt.

The Keyboard King, Francois Couperin. That was some of his music for keyboard. In this case, the keyboard of Angela Hewitt's Fazioli Piano on WRCJ-FM in Detroit. Montreal Symphony next with the not that often played but brilliant violin concerto by Alexander Glazunov. We're going to hear the last movement played by Leila Josefowicz.

I want to start a campaign for more performances of the Glazunov Violin Concerto. You don't hear it all that often, but what a great piece. We heard the last movement, third movement of the Glazunov Concerto, played by Leila Josefowitz with the Montreal Symphony Orchestra. To wrap up today's Drive Time Elixir, Peter Wharf signing off. Thanks for hanging out with us today. Stay around for Bill McLaughlin and Exploring Music. He's next on 90.9.

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Mallarmé came in with his prophetic air and his Scotch plaid around him. After listening, he remained silent for a long time, then said, "I didn't expect anything like this. It is music that brings out the feeling of my poem, providing it with a warmer background than color. It goes further into the nostalgia and light with subtlety, malaise, and richness." Hi there, this is Bill McLaughlin. Welcome to Exploring Music. We are in the midst of exploring the world of Claude Debussy. We just heard in a letter, Debussy described the reaction of his friend, the great poet, the symbolist poet, Stéphane Mallarmé, listening to Prelude to the Afternoon of the Faun in the orchestral version. It's a sort of, not a translation of the poem, but a synthesis of the poem created by Debussy. In yesterday's show, we heard the first two great masterpieces of Debussy, both created in his early 30s, the early 1890s. We heard the string quartet and then the Prelude to the Afternoon of the Faun. Sadly, although these pieces represented an enormous success within a very tiny corner of the music world, they were what the French like to call a success of esteem, not a financial success. And poor Debussy was struggling, giving piano lessons to carry himself through the day and pay the rent. He was living in Paris, in Montmartre, in the 1890s. It's a page out of La Bohème. Let's hear what kind of music Debussy was making for his own pleasure right now. We'll hear the prelude from a piece which was not published till 1901. The big piece is called Pour le Piano. It's in several movements.

But this first piece, the prelude, comes from 1894. We'll hear Friedrich Gulda play it now, but imagine Debussy. Picture him for a moment. Short, stocky, powerful, seated at the piano, this wiry hair combed down over the right side of his forehead, these dark eyebrows and these intense eyes staring out at us. Here's the prelude from Pour le Piano.

Tremendous performance from Friedrich Gulda, the prelude from Pour le Piano, music of Claude Debussy. There's a wild, mysterious, I guess I would say ecstatic quality to that music. I think Debussy must have been very attractive to know, especially to women. I could go on about Debussy and women, but we don't have time, and I want to spend most of that time on the music. I will say that through most of the 1880s, he carried on a long, intense love affair with a woman named Gabrielle Dupont. She went by a number of names, and she was remarked upon for having the most beautiful, flashing, green eyes in all of Paris. This fit exactly into the Art Nouveau ideal. Those men that painted those glorious women preferred their heroines with green eyes, and there was Gabi Dupont. Then in 1889, this long affair, 10 years between Gabi Dupont and Debussy, ended, and Debussy immediately fell in love with someone else, Rosalie Tessier, a seamstress from Normandy who was noted in Paris for having the most ravishing blonde hair. The relationship of Debussy and his new love, Lili, was short-lived. They broke up, and then Debussy changed his mind. Suddenly, he turned around on a dime and said, "Lily, Lily, I must marry you. Marry me today or I will kill myself." Well, what's a girl to do? She was wise enough to know that she needed advice. So she turned to the former girlfriend, Gabi Dupont. They had become friends. And Lily says to Gabi, "What about crazy Claude? He's a genius. I really like him. He wants to marry me." And Gabi says, "Under no circumstances should you marry that man." Well, they got married the next day. And the great thing is, Debussy had to give a piano lesson the morning of their wedding in order to earn the fee to pay for their wedding breakfast. A little later that night, one of their friends saw the married couple now on their way to a brasserie, and Debussy proudly reached into his pocket, pulled out 6 francs, and displayed their entire earthly wealth. This relationship lasted for about 5 years, and I think it settled Debussy down to some degree. Here's a letter from Debussy from London to Lily. A few years later, he writes, "My dear sweet wife, your letter did me so much good. If you only knew how lonely I feel. Not hearing your commanding voice calling me, I become as melancholy as a guitar. Well, certain journeys are necessary if only to learn that one had better stay at home. Did I need this experience to show me I really cannot get on without you? It may be logical, but it is also a piece of quite useless moral surgery." So there we have the proof. Debussy seems to be completely in love with a woman to whom he can go home, climb into bed with, talk with. And yet I think that for all of this 10-year period, Debussy was really in love with another woman, a woman whom he could never possess. Her name is Mélisande. She's not a figment of Debussy's imagination. Actually, she's the figment of someone else's imagination, and that would be the Belgian playwright Maurice Maeterlinck, who by coincidence is born just 2 weeks after Debussy, and in the 1880s had written a play called Pelléas and Mélisande, which took Debussy's heart away. He had to turn this play into an opera. Debussy had bought a copy of the play and read it, and when the play came to Paris, which was a big social event of the 1892 season, Debussy insisted that his friend Stéphane Mallarmé come with him to see this. He said, "Come with me, Stéphane. I am in love with this play. Come see what I see. I want to turn this play into an opera." It overwhelmed them. And Mallarmé agreed with Debussy, said, "Yes, you must make that an opera. But how? You have to get permission." Debussy sent an emissary, a poet named Henri Regnier, who was a close friend of Maeterlinck. And Maeterlinck said, "All right, in principle, but I'm not sure. I don't know this Debussy." So Debussy made a trip himself to Ghent and pleaded with Maeterlinck and said, "I must turn your play into an opera. I will not do any violence to your play. I will leave the words intact and intelligible, but I can hear already music." And he sat at the piano there in Ghent and played for Maeterlinck some of his ideas. "I'll give you this much. We're in a forest. There are two figures. One is named Golo. He's a hunter. He's a nobleman. He's become lost in the forest. He's chased after a wild boar, wounded it. As the boar tries to get away, he goes into a part of the forest he's never seen before. And there he hears someone weeping. Beautiful woman by the water. He says, 'What's the matter?' She says, 'Don't touch me.' He says, 'Where have you come from?' She says, 'Don't touch me.'" Frederica von Stade is Mélisande. Our Golo, the baritone, is a Dutch baritone named John Brochler.
and it's the La Scala Orchestra under Claudio Abbado. It's a live performance, the first scene of Pelléas et Mélisande. Un amore di sortir

0: sais pas, je suis perdu aussi.
1: Hate is sometimes tenderer than love. It's Arthur Symons writing about the play of Maeterlinck, Pelias and Melisande. We just heard the first scene of Act One of Debussy's setting of Pelias and Melisande. That was John Brokler, the baritone, playing the part of Golo, the hunter in the woods, and Melisande sung by Frederica van Stade. They fall in love, or at least they marry. And two or three years later, we're going to meet Pelias, who is the half-brother of Golo, the hunter. And as dark as Golo is, Pelias is light. Let's listen to the opening of Act Two, Scene One. Debussy opens this up with a little orchestral prelude. There's a flute line that's so beautiful and so obviously one of Debussy's beloved arabesques. Let me play a little of this for you at the piano. Isn't that a lovely, obviously outdoors scene? It's a scene from nature. It sounds like water. It is, in fact, by a fountain. And these chords that Debussy uses, all ninth chords. Here's a ninth chord on B. And then on D, the seventh chord, the ninth, seventh. It's plain why the label Impressionist has stayed so firmly affixed to Debussy's reputation over the years. It was Erik Satie, his composer friend, who first affixed that label. And this music does sound in a way like a Monet painting transformed into sound. Debussy never lights up more than when he's close to water, as he is in this scene. Let me set up the action for you. Melisande has married Golo, the man who rescued her in the forest in the first act, and now 2 years have passed. She's coming down to a fountain in a park with Pelias, the half-brother of Golo. It's very hot this day, and Pelias says, come down with me near the fountain. There's a beautiful spot where the woods will protect us from the heat, and the fountain is so beautiful. It has an extraordinary silence. You can almost hear the water sleep. As she lies down against it, her hair unfolds. Remember, this is the great passion of the Art Nouveau crowd. They like to paint their women with enormously long, flowing hair. And here's Melisande as her hair just trips down. Melisande says, look, my hair touches the water. It's longer by far than my arms. And then she begins to play with a ring. It's her wedding ring. She throws it into the air. She's playing with it. She's careless. And it falls into the well.
0: Vous ne savez pas où je vous ai mené. Je viens souvent m'asseoir ici vers midi. 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

0: What an unusual opera. No big arias, no big ensembles. That's because Debussy is setting Maeterlinck's play very literally, and he never has the singers, or almost never has the singers, overlap and sing together. Because when you hear a play, if two actors speak together, you can't understand the words. And that's Debussy's concern above all. We just heard the opening of Act Two of Pelléas and Mélisande. That was Kurt Ullmann as Pelléas, Mélisande sung by Federica Fanstada, the La Scala Orchestra Milan under Claudio Abbado. That's from a live performance given in Milan, May 28, 1986. So if you heard some funny sounds coming out of your radio, that's because it was recorded live, and there's some real live noises occurring on stage as the actors move around the room. Debussy started that opera in 1892. It wasn't given its first performance until 1902. So for 10 years, he said, I've been in love with that woman, Mélisande. And the premiere of Pelléas and Mélisande did for Debussy what a lot of his friends have been trying to do for years and had been unsuccessful. It made him an international figure. Immediately there came offers to perform Pelléas and Mélisande in London, and for the first time in his life, he started to make a halfway decent income from his music. His status within the music community had changed. He was no longer just this bohemian, extravagantly gifted pianist who wrote rather unusual music. The great people coming through Paris, and it was everyone in the world was coming through at the time, made it a point to meet Debussy. Richard Strauss, a composer just 2 years younger than Debussy, an enormously successful conductor as well as composer, made a point to meet Debussy. Here's Romain Rolland, the novelist, who sat beside Richard Strauss as they were listening to Pelléas. And after the first three acts, Strauss leaned over to ask Rolland, "Is it like this all the time?" "Yes," said Romain Rolland.
1: "Nothing more?"
0: "There's nothing in it, no music. It has nothing consecutive, no musical phrases, no developments." And Rolland replied, "But there are musical phrases. They're just not brought out or underlined in a way that the ordinary listener would appreciate."
1: Strauss said, "But I am a musician, and I hear nothing. There's not enough music in this work. Delicate harmony, excellent orchestral effects, and very good taste, but it amounts to nothing. Look at this bit here, the last act. That's all Parsifal. That's Wagner."
0: There is, in fact, some Wagner in Pelléas and Mélisande. And there's obviously a whole lot going on that Richard Strauss and probably Puccini and a few others who were around at that time would not have gotten. It's a brand new way of thinking about opera. And it is a masterpiece. You're tuned into Exploring Music, and this week we are exploring the world of Claude Debussy. Love to hear from you about this project. As you know, we have a composer week every month, and we'd like to hear other composers you'd like us to consider. So drop us a line at exploringmusic@wfmt.com.
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0: Now, during the 10 years between the time that Debussy started in composing Pelléas and Mélisande and the time he finally heard it produced in Paris in 1902, he was also at work on a number of other projects, including a solo violin piece for his close friend, the great Belgian violinist Eugénie Sai. It doesn't need to be a concerto, something atmospheric. And here's what Debussy came up with. What mysterious music that is. Like clouds, just drifting. Literally. The piece is called Nuage, Clouds. And of course, it didn't wind up being a piece for solo violin, much to Eugénie Sai's disappointment. Nuages became the first of three nocturnes, so-called, for orchestra. Actually, the last one uses women's chorus as well. While you still have in your ear the sound of the piano playing those shifting chords, let's hear the magic that Debussy made when he turned this into an orchestra piece. We'll listen now to the first two sections of nocturnes, Nuages, Clouds, and Fêtes.

What mysterious music! What a mysterious and very great composer, Claude Debussy. Two of the nocturnes composed 1897 and 99, just at the turn of this century, we heard Nuages and Fêtes. The second piece, Debussy said, was a sort of idea of this ancient Greek ceremony. You can hear army coming from the distance and passing by and then disappearing. Beautiful performance. That was Esa-Pekka Salonen, himself a remarkably good composer and very understanding when he comes to other composers of the 20th century, conducting the Los Angeles Philharmonic. And I think we have time for just one more piece, which doesn't get played so often. It's one of my favorites of Debussy's works. After the success of Pelléas and Mélisande, he got some commissions from big commercial firms, including Pleyel, which is something like the French version of Steinway. They're piano makers. And at this time, they decided to take their piano-making technique and transfer it to making a brand new kind of harp, a harp with no pedals, but cross-strung, so that all of the strings of the chromatic scale would be available to the harpist without having to touch pedals. And they needed a very clever piece to show off this brand new instrument. So this commission comes to Debussy, and he sets himself to thinking, what can accompany the harp? And he decided string orchestra. And he decided to make two dances for the harp with string orchestra. He called them sacred and profane dances. The first, Danse Sacrée, is very pure in its harmonic language, slow tempo. It may recall a little bit this idea of looking back to the ancients, like Satie looking at those Greek vases in the Louvre and making the gymnopédie. It's like that sort of music. The second dance, which he calls profane, is really not what we think of as profane at all. In fact, it means popular in this case. It's a kind of waltz. Here is Lisa Welbaum, harpist, with the Cleveland Orchestra under Pierre Boulez. Danse sacrée et profane.

The chromatic harp. I regret to say that the chromatic harp did not catch on. It was sort of the Edsel of the harp world. But these pieces have caught on. The sacred and profane dances are part of every harpist's repertoire and delightful to audiences as well to the present day. Well, we've about used up our time for music today, except I have an itch to go back where we started and hear Friedrich Gulda play some more of Pour le Piano. Here's Friedrich Gulda playing the Sarabande. I'll bid you adieu now and tell you that when Mr. Gulda is done playing Debussy, you shouldn't go near the tuning dial of your radio. Just leave it on. In fact, turn down the volume a little bit, but that way it'll be on tomorrow when we're back to continue the story of the life and music of Claude Debussy.

0: 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Our production assistants are Ella Pinsloop, Eric Opland, and Weston Williams. 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I'm Bill McLaughlin. 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
2: That's the finale from the Piano Concerto No. 2 by Johannes Brahms. Andras Nilsson's conducting Vienna Philharmonic and piano soloist Alain Grimaud. I'm Scott Blankenship.

The fabulous Miss Lena Horne called him the Cool Breeze. That's Mr. Cool Breeze from saxophonist Donald Harrison's Free to Be album opening this hour of jazz. I'm your host, John Hill.

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Wings blow through the palm trees and create the rhythms of Bahia.

drummer Joe Chambers. From his album Dance Cobina, that was Caravanserai, Joe Chambers doubling up on vibes with pianist Rick Germanson, the bassist Mark Lewandowski, and Emilio Valdez on Latin percussion. The album Dance Cobina, preceded by percussionist and vocalist Nani Assis. Rovanio is the name of his album, with Ron Carter on bass, Chico Pinheiro on guitar, additional vocals from Vinicius Cantuaria, and the sax man, Igor Bootman. Rovanio, the music of Nani Assis. The song, Back to Bahia. And we heard Festival in Bahia, the McCoy Tyner tune, performed by pianist Benito Gonzalez, drummer Jerry Gibbs, and bassist Essiet Okon Essiet. The album is called Passion, Reverence, Transcendence, the music of McCoy Tyner. We're listening to jazz. I'm John Hill. It's Quincy Jones' Whale Bait, or in the hands of beat scientist Micaiah McCraven, it's

McConnell and his boss Brass play the jazz classics is the name of the album. And that was a medley that started off with the Horace Silver tune Peace and then segued into a Blue Mitchell tune called Blue Silver. The soloists on the tune, trumpeters Kevin Turcott and Steve McDade, along with the drummer Ted Warren. Rob McConnell and the Boss Brass play the jazz classics. And we opened that set with music from the Buscelli Wallerob Jazz Orchestra. They are attached to the music department at Indiana University and led by Brent Wallerab, the arranger and conductor of this magnificent revisiting, reinterpretation of the jazz age, you might say, the music of the 1920s when phonographs and radio itself became a regular part of the American landscape. A technological revolution, in fact. We heard the Jazz Meet Blues, part of the second movement. This is a four-movement suite, the Jeanette Suite. The Jeanette Record Company was a subsidiary of a piano manufacturer and was responsible for the early recordings of people like Bix Beiderbecke, King Oliver, and Jelly Roll Morton. So movement two of the Jeanette Suite has four parts, and we heard the second, Jazz Me Blues. Amanda Garrier was the saxophonist, Luke Gillespie was the pianist, and Scott Belk played trumpet. The Buscelli Wallerob Jazz Orchestra opening that set. We are listening to jazz

0: That is Don Sobeski's arrangement of Down Here on the Ground for guitarist Wes Montgomery. Herbie Hancock was the pianist, Grady Tate the drummer, Ron Carter on bass. It's the title track from Wes's album Down Here on the Ground. Preceded by Softly as in a Morning Sunrise from saxophonist Donald Harrison's album Free to Be. Donald with pianist Andrew Adair, Reuben Rogers was the bassist, John Lampkin on drums, and opening the set, vocalist Dara Starr Tucker with Annie's song from her eponymously titled album. I'm John Hill. Thanks for joining me for Jazz This Hour. As always, my pleasure. I'll see you later.
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